Hi, Tim Rogers here. What better way to start another 2 hours of Tim Rogers Country than Vince Gill and Pink Cadillac from his recent EP release, 50 Years From Home Down at the Borderline. Vince sang it, picked on it, and clever chap, he even wrote it. Now today, apart from some great oldies as usual, we're again resting the Big Five Country singles for another week and taking a look at some of the most anticipated new and forthcoming albums. Releases, of which there are many. And speaking of which, here's Midland.

Isn't it great when one of today's big names takes a look at an old hit from 1952? Originally a million seller for Kitty Wells, Ella Langley there, featured on her Dandelion album, It Wasn't God Who Made Honky Tonk Angels. Before that, friend of Tim Rogers Country for several years now, Midland, taken from their latest album Stages, their sixth album to date, and Walk a Mile. All right, country calendar time now as usual, and first on the list, the 3rd of August, can't believe it. And Gordon Stoker of the Jordanaires, he was born 1924. The Three Bells by the Browns began its climb to number one on both country and pop charts in 1959. Dean Sams of Lone Star fame, he'll be 60. On the 4th, Jimmy Rogers had his first recording session in Bristol, Tennessee in 1927. Sharon White and Ricky Skaggs were wed in 1981, and songwriter and producer Billy Sherrill died in 2015. On the 5th of August, Vern Gosden, born 1934. Songwriter Bobby Braddock, he was born 1940. Terry Clark will be 58. And Luther Perkins of Johnny Cash's Tennessee 3, he died in 1968. Eldon Shamblin of the Texas Playboys, he died in 1998. And Mark O'Connor, he'll be 65. On the 6th, Lisa Stewart will be 58. And the Kendalls, Heaven's Just a Sin Away, destined for number one, entered the country charts in 1977. The Oak Ridge Boys joined the Grand Ole Opry in 2011. And on the 7th, songwriter Felice Bryant, the wife of Boudlow Bryant, she was born 1925. Rodney Crowell is 76. And Homer Haynes of Homer and Jethro fame, he died in 1927. Garth Brooks recorded a live concert in Central Park, New York City. That was in 1997. Guitarist Billy Bird, he died in 2001. B.J. Thomas was born 1942. Michael Peterson will be 67. And Raoul Marlowe of the Mavericks, born in 1965. On the 8th of August, Webb Pierce, born 1921. Mel Tillis, born 1932. Phil Balsley of the Statler Brothers, he'll be 87. Mark Wills, 53. And Hank Williams Jr. nearly died in a fall from Ajax Mountain in Montana. That was in 1975. Glenn Campbell left us in 2017. And on the 9th, Mel Kilgore, he was born in 1934.

Celebrating country birthdays as we do on Tim Rogers Country. First off, you heard from Terry Clark, joined there by Cody Johnson, and an album which was released in 2024, incorporating many of Terry's former hits, but adding in a few of her buddies as well. And the album was called Take Two, and there was Terry, I Just Want to Be Mad. Next up, happy birthday wishes go out to Rodney Crowell. There he was from 1993, one of those songs that, you know, everyone, I reckon, has done a version of, including Johnny Cash and Waylon Jennings, also Emmylou Harris, Dolly Parton and Linda Ronstadt. The song, of course, Even Cowgirls Get the Blues. Happy birthday, Terry and Rodney. As I mentioned before, we're putting the Big Five country singles to one side for this week, but highlighting just a few of the new releases in terms of albums that have come across my desk. Let's kick it off with Charlie Washam and Lainey Wilson.

That's Charlie Worsham and Lainey Wilson making a guest appearance on that track, They Never Do. And that's taken from Charlie's new album, Once Upon a Second Time Around. And Charlie, if you didn't know, is a singer-songwriter, and if you watch YouTube, an excellent interviewer. Check out his Vince Gill interview videos. Excellent listening.

0: The great Lacey J. Dalton, who's still around, still takes to the stage now and then. But there she was with one of her top 10 hits from 1982, 16th Avenue, from the album of the same name. And flipping it over on the B-side, you'd have found that song, taken from the 16th Avenue album, Rained On, Lacey J. Dalton on Tim Rogers Country.
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6: You're listening to Tim Rogers, playing the best classic country hits of yesterday and some that may be in the years to come.

Well, there's a lady called Country Angel, and if you drop her a note asking for an autograph, you won't get it. And no point in me asking for an interview either, because I'm unlikely to get it. Country Angel is a product of AI, but you know what? Good enough to fool anyone. There Country Angel is, with a song that was a hit for Bobby Bear in 1966, written by Harlan Howard and Tom Paul Glaser. Country Angel and the Streets of Baltimore. What next?

Well, this week, back in 1986, it was George Strait's turn to occupy the singles chart in America. A song written by Dean Dillon. You've just been listening to it. It was, in fact, his eighth number one. George Strait, nobody in his right mind would have left her.

Well, there's a different take on a song that's been around a few months now, performed there by The Woods, who were a trio based in Nashville, and a reworking of Ella Langley's song, Choosing Texas.

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1: Tim Rogers Country, good to have your company. If you like what you're listening to, then do tell a friend, won't you? Dan and Shay there from their sixth album to be released on the 21st of August. It's called Young. There's a track from it, Marry You Again. Time for a first triple play now. Got music from 65, 1970 and 1983.

Music and memories there from 1965, Little Jimmy Dickens and Honky Tonk Troubles. And that's taken from his album, May the Bird of Paradise Fly Up Your Nose, famous for that song, of course, and also remembered for the crazy sleeve artwork. But Little Jimmy there and Honky Tonk Troubles. Next up, Waylon Jennings from 1970, Brown Eyed Handsome Man, written and recorded originally in 1956 by Chuck Berry. It was also a hit for Buddy Holly in 63, and the version you've just been listening to by Waylon in 1970. Finally, Loretta Lynn at her cynical best there, and There's All Kinds of Smoke in the Barroom from 1983. More music now to take us up to the top of the hour, this time from Riley Green, from an album due for release on the 18th. It's his fourth album. It's called That's Just Me. Here he is, Think As You Drunk.

Welcome back to the second hour of Tim Rogers Country. More new music there from Miranda Lambert. Watch out for a new album from her to be released on October the 2nd. There's a preview track. The album's called Crisco.

Ah, what a great version of a great song. Jody Miller there, and Don't You Ever Get Tired of Hurting Me. That's a song that's been kicking around for many, many years. It was also a big hit for Ronnie Millsap in the 90s, but from 1968, there's Jody Miller's version. And Jody, of course, a singer known for her female version of Roger Miller's King of the Road, entitled Queen of the House, a song written by Hank Cochran, and I put it in as my attic track this week, as it was taken from the second country album I purchased back in 1968, and it was called The Nashville Sound of Jody Miller. And I was talking to Hank Cochran many years ago now, and I asked him what was his favourite version of that song. And he actually said it was that one, Jody Miller. Another triple play now. Let's look at 1968, 87, and then 1990.

More music and memories on Tim Rogers Country, kicking that little trio off. Henson Cargill from 1968, Skip a Rope, one-time court clerk, private investigator and deputy sheriff, and also a singer-songwriter. And with those qualifications, well-placed for a successful career in country music. Henson Cargill, Skip a Rope. Next up, Charlie Pride from 1987, Have I Got Some Blues for You? And did you notice the musical riff used by Charlie on that? Taken from his hit single, Is Any Anybody Going to San Antone? Finally, Katie Oslin from 1990, her final number one, Come Next Monday.

So number one this week, back in 1996, it was The Father of Thomas Rhett. In fact, his only number one, Rhett Atkins there, and Don't Get Me Started.

Well, there's a lady that we don't play too much on the program, and I'm going to have to put that to right. She makes some good music. Lauren, Elena and Household, and for the second time on the programme, a new album, and it's called Stages. It contains 17 tracks. Watch out for that. August the 28th is its release date. Lauren, Elena and Stages. Flashback!

know, it's always fun to look back and discover new names from the past that you maybe never heard of before. And that's how I spend a lot of my time. Eddie Hill there, recorded in 1954. And I don't think I'm gonna like it. And that was recorded on the 28th September between 2:30 and 5:30 at 13th Avenue South in Nashville, featuring Chet Atkins on guitar, Louis Innes on guitar, Bud Isaacs on steel, Buddy Harmon on drums, Tommy Jackson on fiddle, and Grady Martin on fiddle, not guitar this time, and produced by Stephen Scholes. Not a major hit for Eddie Hill, but one of those vintage names that's worth picking out from time to time. Let's move on now with another triple play. We've got music from 83, 2003, and then 2011.

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Crossing the decades and seeing how country music changed from the 80s to the noughties. First off, the Burrito Brothers, formerly known as the Flying Burrito Brothers, another band with a great heritage from Los Angeles, and there were the Burritos from 1983, Almost Saturday Night. Next up, another excellent band, Restless Heart from 2003, You Can Depend on Me. And then Brad Paisley and Carrie Underwood. Hey, that's a great ballad, isn't it? From 2011, and Remind Me.

Well, there's another new album due out on the 28th of this month. It comes from Carly Pearce, and I, for one, are looking forward to hearing a new album. It's called Honest Woman, and it's her fifth album to date. Carly Pearce and She Don't.

Sonny Sweeney there, and a release that I missed out on in May. And Delta Dawn, of course, the hit song for Tanya Tucker back in 1972. But there's Sonny's version, Delta Dawn. And I do wonder whether, in fact, whether Sonny's got a new album coming out, maybe full of cover versions. That would be good, wouldn't it? Do like the music of Sonny Sweeney. And Sonny brings Tim Rogers Country to a sort of close yet again. Thanks for your company for the last 2 hours. Like I said before, if you like what you're listening to, then do tell a friend, won't you? But time to leave with more classic country songs that, in my opinion, don't need a big build-up. We'll talk again next week.

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13: G'day folks and welcome along to If That Ain't Country. I'm Western Red, your host. It's good to have your company. Thanks for joining us, where for the next 2 hours, as always, we've got nothing but the very best in

Traditional country, honky-tonk, bluegrass and western swing for you. This week, we'll hear some unanswered questions in your listener reflections in a moment. We'll take a trip into the vinyl vault and visit with the most chilled-out record archivist you'll ever meet, our buddy Frank the Drifter, and we've got Sarah Evans, Merle Haggard and Wanda Jackson for your country covers this week. But first, it's a cut from our feature album, and this time, it's an artist by request. I got an email from Ove Fredriksson, a listener from Sweden, who said that he discovered Chris Ledoux's singing from the short little Cowboy Up outro we play at the end of the show each week. He was wondering if we'd ever done a feature on Chris Ledoux. Well, as it turns out, the answer was no, we hadn't. So this week we're fixing that problem. Our feature album this time around is 1992's What You Gonna Do With a Cowboy, the album that proved to be Ledoux's commercial breakthrough. We'll start right from the beginning in a little bit here, but as our listener from Sweden pointed out, the big appeal in Chris Ledoux's music for me and thousands of other fans is that it's real. It's music that Ledoux lived, living out of his truck, rodeoing from coast to coast, wearing all the bumps, bruises, breaks and victories along the way. As Ledoux said in an interview one time, years after his rodeo career was over, quote, "It's a gut-level lifestyle. You're living with the dirt and the flies and the open sky, the open road. It's great. I wouldn't have traded it for anything." And right here on If That Ain't Country, let's kick it off with something a little slower than we'd usually start the show with, but from our 1992 feature album this week, What You Gonna Do With a Cowboy? It's Chris Ledoux right here on If That Ain't Country, and a story of independence, making ends meet.

0: If that ain't country, and from the very early 90s there, some super traditional bluegrass from brothers Bill and Terry Smith. An original, though it sounds like it could be 50 years old. I can't stay there anymore. Western Red with you, and it's your listener reflections now, a pretty new segment here on the show, and your chance to get your memories on the radio. It's always tricky to do this kind of thing, but I'm asking you, don't be shy. If you've got a song, traditional country, honky-tonk, bluegrass or western swing that is meaningful or has memories around it for you, good, bad or funny, go ahead and shoot me an email to westernred@ifthataintcountry.net with a 30 to 60 second voice clip of you telling us why it's meaningful to you, and you may well hear it in the show. Meantime, this week we've got a huge 1971 Charlie Pride hit with a few unanswered questions in this week's Listener Reflections.
1: This is Carl Schroeder in Olympia, Washington. I lucked into a job in New York City in the early 1970s and lived in Greenwich Village for about 6 years. Washington Square Park is a few blocks from my old apartment, and it was a favorite place for musicians to play for free. One Saturday, I walked over to the park from my apartment and saw a crowd hanging around a black guy with

guitar singing country music. I grew up listening to country on the radio in Tacoma, Washington. I loved Kiss an Angel Good Morning when it came out back then, and it's still one of my favorites. In fact, when I put together a playlist for my new wife about 15 years ago, Kiss an Angel Good Morning was the first song I put on it. Because of that song, I'd heard of Charlie Pride in the 1970s, but I didn't know he was black, so it never occurred to me to ask the guy's name. I joined the crowd and listened to him sing four or five songs, and I remember he did one of the best renditions of the Lovesick Blues I've ever heard outside of Hank Williams. Later, when I learned more about Charlie Pride, I started to wonder if that's who I saw in Washington Square Park in the 1970s. I sent an email via his website asking if he'd ever played in Washington Square Park, but he probably never saw it. I never got an answer, so I will never know. But I still have his music on my old iPod, and I make it a point to play Kiss an Angel Good Morning every now and then.

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2: Another smoke failed.

If That Ain't Country, and an original from an album full of originals, as a matter of fact, from west of Texas. That's the name of the band. From around the LA area, lead singer Jerry Zinn wrote the one that we just heard, What You Drinkin', as well as the other 14 tracks on their 2021 album, Heartache, Hangovers and Honky Tonks. Western Red with you. And if that sounds country, you'd better believe it. West of Texas have taken a full decade getting this album together, and if you're a fan of steel guitar and honest-to-goodness traditional country music, there is more information on this album available at their website, westoftexas.com. Let's continue our new music feature with another cut from 2021's Heartache, Hangovers and Honky Tonks and West of Texas, right here on If That Ain't Country. I think Jerry Zinn's influences in Farron Young, Ray Price, Mel Haggard and Johnny Bush would approve of the meaty reverb-laden steel guitar in Foolin'. What do you think?

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7: If that ain't country extra, cover to cover. 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

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There's more traditional country, honky-tonk, bluegrass, and western swing coming up in just a little bit.

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1: If That Ain't Country, and Chris Ledoux right there from our 1992 feature album this week. What You Gonna Do With a Cowboy, the name of this one, and it is Ledoux's rise to national commercial fame. We heard a great cover of Johnny Horton's I'm Ready If You're Willing just now. Western Red with you, and Chris Ledoux was an Air Force brat. His dad, Al Ledoux, was a retired Air Force major who flew B-17s in World War II. He also flew in Korea, and the family had moved all over the place as an Air Force family, of course. Born in Biloxi, Mississippi, the family then moved to Austin, Texas when Ledoux was about 12. He began to compete in rodeos not too long after that, about the same time that he started to pick and sing on the side. And a move to Cheyenne, Wyoming as a high school sophomore certainly helped things along a little bit, I reckon. Chris Ledoux first started seriously considering music as a possible occupation in about 1972. He and some friends recorded some songs in one of their basements in Sheridan, Wyoming. A highway patrolman was playing bass, a rancher played lead, and Chris Ledoux himself on rhythm and singing lead. They sent the tape to Ledoux's dad, who was living in Tennessee at the time, not too far out of Nashville, noting a lack of rodeo songs on the country market at that time. Chris Ledoux's independent career really built up a head of steam over the next two decades, or better part thereof. He wrote a stack of his own material, mostly of the life of the cowboy, the life he knew, and he released a stack of independent albums over the years before his major label discovery, on cassette and on vinyl out the back of his truck. He'd sometimes bring his brother on the rodeo circuit with him, and that brother would man the booth selling product, Chris Ledoux himself being too hesitant to toot his own horn, so to speak. And with some help from his parents, he operated American Cowboy Songs, a mail order company on the side. He recorded a lot of albums in Nashville, as a matter of fact, on the cheap, about one a year over his entire career, but he did really well with them, selling hundreds of thousands of units independently before 1990. He became a very popular draw as a performer on the rodeo circuit and out west. He got radio airplay nationwide, even had a fan club in Iowa, and performed in Germany a couple of times. But big national fame eluded him, partially because Ledoux was stubbornly independent, and talks with major labels always wound up that he'd have less freedom to do things how he wanted to, so he remained independent. That all changed when a young Oklahoman name-checked him in his very first single. We'll get to that in a bit here, but as we continue with another cut from our 1992 feature album this week, What You Gonna Do With a Cowboy from Chris Ledoux right here on If That Ain't Country. It's one that became particularly popular at weddings for Ledoux fans hereafter. The tender Look At You, Girl.

Our traditional Country Tragics Facebook group is for fun, discussion, and community. More information at ifthataincountry.net.

0: If that ain't country, wow. A construction worker by day, Texas honky tonker by night. At the time, from 2004, that's the Two Country for His Own Good, Ed Burleson. And if you want to go, just go. Weston Red with you. And meantime, it's a new segment here on If That Ain't Country. It's a trip down into the vinyl vault with our buddy Frank the Drifter from the Dollar Country podcast. And as usual, Frank has been scouring the dollar bins of America for the weird, wacky, wonderful and obscure on 45 RPM from the golden age of country. Hey, let's go and head on down into the vault and see what all he's got for us this time. Watch your head.
1: Blowing the dust off one record at a time. It's another trip into the vinyl vault.

0: If that ain't country indeed. Western Red with you, and I'm hanging out down here in the Vinyl Vault with our buddy Frank the Drifter from the Dollar Country podcast. The most chilled out record archivist you'll ever meet, Frank has been sifting through the dollar bins of America for the weird, wacky, wonderful and obscure from the golden age of country music to bring you some gems on 45 RPM. Mate, thanks for joining us. What did we just hear? A little bluegrass. Gotta love that banjo.
1: Howdy, Red. Thanks for coming on down to the basement. That last one was Toothpick Tommy and the Truckers with a cover of a Paul McCartney and Wings song. They released it in 1973. The Wings song was on the album Wildlife from 1971, which, to be honest, I've listened to a lot of Paul McCartney stuff and a decent amount of Wings stuff, but I did not know that song. I didn't even realize it was a cover until I was putting it into the old database and saw that it was written by Paul and Linda McCartney. So I thought that was a really cool cover. Usually if you hear Beatles songs being covered by country artists, they're, I don't know, they don't do much to them. And I thought that was a really, really cool version. Especially because Bebop, the original, is kind of a weird tune. Then what I have next is Webb Foley with Think About Livin'. This one's on M Records. Webb Foley is better known as more of a rockabilly dude. Especially early on, he had like three rockabilly things on this label called Emerald that go for a little bit of money nowadays. I, of course, am more of a country dude, and I run into his stuff on M Records quite a bit. I haven't seen anything else on M Records, but I know there is some other artists on there. It's out of Indiana. So this is Thinking About Living by Webb Foley from 1966 on M Records.

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2: G'day folks, Western Red here. And words are one thing, but integrity is everything. And at If That Ain't Country, we put our integrity above all else. The traditions of country music is the integrity we try to maintain with every song that we play. It's one of the reasons that you trust If That Ain't Country to keep it traditional and to keep it country. And we are dang proud of that trust. 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

If That Ain't Country, and a departure from our feature album this week, heading back to 1983 with the tellin' It Ain't the Years, It's the Miles from singing rodeo cowboy Chris Ledoux. Western Red with you. Ledoux's rodeo career spanned most of the 1970s, starting out riding bulls and horses, but eventually concentrating on bareback bronc riding as his specialty. In 1976, he was named World Bareback Bronc Riding Champion by the Professional Rodeo Cowboys Association, the PRCA. But times were tough, just like you hear about in his music. Winning enough cash to get to the next event was hard sometimes. And Ledoux remembers sitting in a cafe early on in his career as a rodeo star, waiting for the guy in the next booth to finish up eating so he could go ahead and pick his plate for leftovers. It was certainly no cakewalk at times. Ledoux averaged about 80 rodeos per year in those early days. It cost about $150 to $200 to enter per event. And if you got a share of the prize money, which could be as much as $4,000 or more, you might do okay. But at some of those bigger rodeos, you're competing with 60, 70, 80 other cowboys. You've got to draw the right horse, get the right ride. Chris Ledoux said once that rodeo was 80% luck and 20% skill, though the adrenaline and the camaraderie kept him coming back year after year. During the big year of 1976, Ledoux had indeed qualified for the National Finals Rodeo in Oklahoma City. However, he'd hurt his collarbone in Phoenix a little before, but knew he had a shot if he drew lucky. He and his wife worked out some kind of deal involving her sewing machine and a bunch of tape, where they constructed a makeshift rig to keep his collarbone in place, and he was wearing that rig underneath his shirt when he took that winning ride. If you look back on that ride, the horse was called Stormy Weather. It had bucked off some pretty good cowboys so far in that event. Ledoux does indeed make the 8 seconds while the bronc is doing what it's supposed to do, bucking wildly, and after Ledoux gets off, after making a score of 78, you can see just how sore he is, how much discomfort that collarbone is causing him. He shakes a guy's hand right after the ride, and he's like putty. It is very obvious that he is hurting, but he holds it together and wins the event and takes his place in history. The rodeo injuries he'd sustained wore at Chris Ledoux over.

time. A broken collarbone, a broken knee, a broken tailbone. More than just a few aches and pains into his later life. He retired from rodeoing at age 32 right here on If That Ain't Country, but the adrenaline, freedom and camaraderie of the rodeo lifestyle was subject matter for Chris Ledoux for years to come.

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And we stumble with the trash out of the car. And old Bill looks at me through whiskers and wild red eyeballs and says, we look more like hobos than big-time rodeo stars. Well, we ride our Bronx and we all win a little money. There's Witch over at the beer stand again. But look, he's got his arm around the little California honey. And Bill says, I wonder if that lady there's got any friends.

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And we talk about all the bad Bronx and the good times. Lord, sometimes I wish we were back on the road again.

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0: More information on how you can become a supporter of traditional country music and If That Ain't Country is available at ifthataintcountry.net/support. And thank you.

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But he's worn a lot of leather off the tree. He's had one or two good horses that he counts among his friends. He never drew a breath that wasn't free.

Well, he's tall and set and short on the cash. The last to quit, the first to buy the beer. Well, he's a knight in leather armor,

If that ain't country, and one of my personal favourite tracks from Chris Ledoux right there, you just can't see him from the road, speaking to the enduring cowboy way of life in some form or another. From our 1992 feature album this week on Ledoux, What You Gonna Do With a Cowboy? Weston Red with you, and Ledoux's personal life was consistent. He was married to the same gal for 33 years. Peggy was her name. They got married in 1972, and she had hardly been out of the state when she married Chris Ledoux. So she joined him on the rodeo circuit for a little while. She later went back to live on their 500-acre ranch in KC, Wyoming, when they started a family. They wound up having five kids. They raised sheep on the ranch, then some cattle, and finally, music got to pay off the place, which must have been nice for a man who lived on so little for so long. Ledoux was indeed a dedicated family man, but also a straight shooter, a wandering soul, a genuine down-to-earth personality who was actually quite shy at times. That trait seems to be a pretty consistent one in a lot of legit old-school cowboys. You wouldn't know that shyness, however, to see a Chris Ledoux live show. It was packed, full of energy and pyrotechnics at times, a far departure as time went on from his early stripped-down cowboy and western songs. Garth Brooks actually caught a Chris Ledoux show before he got famous and modelled his own show on Ledoux's. And when Garth and a college buddy named Randy Taylor sat down to write, "Much too young to feel this damn old," a short Chris Ledoux mention in the song really changed the world for that Wyoming cowboy.

it all. Yes, indeed, from 1989. Tougher Bronx, you know I can't recall. A worn-out tape of Chris LeDoux, Lonely Women and Bad Booze seem to be the only friends I've got left at all. And from that mention, LeDoux's world changed almost overnight. He was signed to Garth's label, Liberty Capital, and not to mention boosting Garth's own career. He kind of piggybacked onto the established LeDoux fans out there, of which there were many. Garth and LeDoux became good friends during the 90s as well. Garth actually offered to donate a part of his own liver when LeDoux needed a transplant towards the end of that decade. But when this next song came to Garth's publishing company, there was some conversation and the idea of Garth and LeDoux doing a duet was raised. Chris LeDoux said there was a pretty small list of people he'd actually want to duet with, but Garth ticked the box, I guess, and Garth's hang-up personally was that he wasn't a real cowboy, so singing the song might come across as kind of disingenuous. But right here on If That Ain't Country, the two worked it out, and the song, the title track to our feature album this week, well, it became LeDoux's highest charting single.

Missed a song name or title? Never fear. You can find the track listing for this and other episodes at our website. 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
4: 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If that ain't country, with Western Red.

tough and give everything he can. He works hard all day, 'cause it's cowboy way. 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

0: If that ain't country and a little western swing from out California way, that's a real top hand from Joel Reese, who actually learned how to play guitar from Daryl Stadler, a top-notch songwriter, including A Fire I Can't Put Out for George Strait. Some teacher, huh?
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0: Western Red with you, and real soon it'll be some early Mel Haggard doing a Jenny Lou Carson song that was a hit for Eddie Arnold. But first, it's a killer shuffling cut from Sarah Evans' first album. Before her real big hits in the late 90s onwards, there was a good and country album she did in 1997 called Three Chords and the Truth. And on it, right here on If That Ain't Country and Your Country Covers, was a dynamite cover of Bill Anderson's Walk Out Backwards, featuring some killer steel to kick us off this week.

riding for the brand. Consider visiting our If That Ain't Country merchandise store for shirts, koozies, bumper stickers, and more. 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

If that ain't country, and your country cover's done and dusted for another week, with Wanda Jackson from 1965 right there, covering fellow Capitol recording artist Ned Miller's Have I Grown Used to Missing You. Western Red with you, and your shot of steel now. And this week we've got a cut from our latest episode of Cover to Cover. Jim Nesbitt from 1968 and Truck Driving Cat with Nine Wives, the name of that album, available from front to back in full and in order to our Patreon members. But I couldn't help but pull this one out for this week's shot of steel. On the Chart record label, Lloyd Green took care of just about all of Chart's late 60s/early 70s steel guitar session work, and it's no different on this cut from Jim Nesbitt, but particularly at the beginning and at the end. Right here on If That Ain't Country and your shot of steel, here is the cleverly worded but rather serious Living the Life of Riley with Lloyd Green on that pedal steel guitar.

If That Ain't Country, and the gorgeous Ode to the West right there from our 1992 feature album this week, What You Gonna Do with a Cowboy, and Chris Ledoux, who despite the lure of Nashville or any other big city, he never pulled up stakes from his Casey, Wyoming ranch. He lived under western skies until he died. Chris Ledoux was indeed diagnosed with cancer of the bile duct in November of 2004, and only 4 months after that, he passed away in March of 2005, aged only 56. He was inducted into the Pro Rodeo Hall of Fame a few months later, and his ashes were spread on Frontier Park Arena in Cheyenne, Wyoming, the site of Cheyenne Frontier Days, where Ledoux competed more than a few times and where he performed every other year between 1993 and 2003. Those ashes were spread by his son, Bo, 24 years old at the time, who had actually just completed an 81-point ride when he pulled out a little bag of his dad's ashes and poured them onto the arena floor there in Cheyenne. A pretty poignant moment, I reckon. On a personal note, I first heard of Chris Ledoux back around the time he passed from a friend of a friend. His music quickly became the soundtrack for me and my mates as we drove to rodeos around the state or sitting by the fire of an evening at my mate's farm. And I know that there are plenty down in Oz and around the world that still love Chris Ledoux's music to this day. There is something universal about it. Western Red with you. Hey, I invite you to stick around for our third hour. Up next, it's going to be If That Ain't Country's Year in Country Music. And this week, our feature here is 1960. We've got music on the way from Roy Drusky, the Stanley Brothers, and George Jones. And we'll remember a small border town immortalized in song in the first part of our feature here. But to get you there, here's a song from Garth Brooks, which Garth essentially came out of retirement to make. A song which tells Chris Ledoux's story right here on If That Ain't Country, a tribute to his friend and one of the last great cowboy singers of any national note. Good Ride Cowboy.

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2: G'day folks, Western Red here. 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And you know the reason that we decided against putting commercials in the show, right? 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Well, it's true, partly because I'm a terrible salesman, but more importantly, we went the listener funding route because to know that people value our efforts at promoting and preserving traditional country music enough to support it is the ultimate motivation to keep going. That warm fuzzy feeling when someone is as enthusiastic about that Merle Haggard record as you are is the number one reason we love what we do. It makes you want to knuckle down and turn that steel guitar up. If you'd like to consider becoming a part of that warm fuzzy feeling, there's more information at www.ifthataintcountry.net/support. And to those of our listeners who are already along for the ride, thanks. Thanks a lot.

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9: G'day folks, and welcome along to If That Ain't Country's Year in Country Music. I'm Weston Redd, your host. It's good to have your company. Thanks for joining us, where for the next hour, as always, we've got nothing but the very best in traditional country, honky-tonk, bluegrass and western swing for you from our feature year, which this week is 1960. We've got music on the way from Roy Drusky, the Stanley Brothers and George Jones, and we'll remember a border town immortalised in song in the first part of our feature year. But first, from the year that Alfred Hitchcock's Psycho scared the living heck out of half of America at the movies, that was 1960. Well, in the world of country music, the old Blackland farmer was busy in studio, recording and making hay while the sun shined, knowing full well the fickle nature of the recording industry. And right here on If That Ain't Country's Year in Country Music, a thumping cut put down by Frankie Miller in our feature year was The Richest Poor Boy.

If that ain't country's year in country music, and the first of two top five hits from our feature year for the man who later became known as the Perry Como of country music. That was the smooth singing of Roy Drusky on Another from 1960, his breakout year certainly. Weston Red with you, and Drusky was invited to become a Grand Ole Opry member in the same year and enjoyed a good run of hits into the mid to late 60s. Of his fading from fame over the years, however, Drusky had an almost philosophical and a very pragmatic view. In an interview one time, he said of the ups and downs of the music biz, quote, "If we could pick a hit song, we'd all stay in the charts. I guess it's like a roulette wheel. You just spin it, and every so often, your number comes up. For some, like some gamblers, it never comes up. You just keep spinning." Speaking of picking hits, around the time of

of our feature here, Roy Drusky turned down a little song called I Fall to Pieces, saying it wasn't a man's song. Interesting. Brenda Lee turned it down too, but Patsy Cline didn't. And well, we all know the rest of that story. In September of 1960, however, Drusky was in studio recording three cuts right here on If That Ain't Country's Year in Country Music, one of which would become his next top five hit, and another which Drusky

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0: More information on how you can become a supporter of traditional country music and If That Ain't Country is available at ifthataintcountry.net/support. And thank you.

If that ain't country's year in country music, and the smooth singing Arizonian Marty Robbins right there with his huge multi-million selling hit, which entered our feature year perched at the top of the country charts. Western Red with you. Of course, El Paso, the story of the Mexican girl Felina, whose black eyes and dancing lured a wanted young cowboy back to his doom. The song itself, however, clocking in at 4 minutes 37 seconds, it came to Robbins as he was driving into the border town of El Paso on the Carlsbad Highway one night. And as he rounded a bend, the lights of El Paso and Juarez were there twinkling back at him. The sight proved the inspiration for the song, sure enough. And when the song itself was released and became such a hit, it would have been remiss of Marty to not go down to El Paso itself and do a few shows there to celebrate. And sure enough, while El Paso was sitting at number one, Robbins swept into town on January 15, 1960, doing two shows at Liberty Hall there. The town went to quite an effort for Marty too, hosting a Chamber of Commerce luncheon for the singer and running an interview in the local newspaper. For publicity purposes, they also presented him with a quote-unquote real live Felina, as it was billed. Now this gal, who was really a 21-year-old Hispanic model by the name of Sierra Cerros, I probably butchered that, she posed holding a six gun in a very seductive photo with Marty looking quite dashing himself. You can see the photo in our Traditional Country Tragics Facebook group if you like. But in the interview with the El Paso Times in January of our feature year, Marty revealed he had never been able to locate Rosa's Cantina, that it was a fictional place, not a real bar in Juarez or El Paso. But right here on If That Ain't Country's Year in Country Music, that didn't matter to the record-buying public, however. They lapped up Marty's Western Story songs with gusto in our feature here.

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Well, folks, we're about halfway through this hour of If That Ain't Country, but don't go anywhere. There's more traditional country, honky-tonk, bluegrass, and western swing coming up in just a little bit.

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If that ain't country's year in country music, a bluegrass instrumental for you this week, something a little different. That was the Stanley Brothers from our feature year, Daybreak in Dixie, the name of that track, featuring, of course, Ralph Stanley on that iconic banjo and Carter Stanley on guitar. Western Red with you, and that track was recorded in July of 1960 at the iconic King Studios in Cincinnati, Ohio. One of eight songs they put down for what later became their fifth album, The Stanleys in Person, the name of it. Actually, the Stanley Brothers brought in Alabama fiddler Vernon Derrick for his first recording session with them, George Shuffler on bass, and Curly Lambert on mandolin, and boy, they had barely sounded better in my opinion. I suspect the boys had a good time too, because later that evening, they headed over to local Cincinnati DJ Wayne Rainey's place. He was also a singer, and as it turned out, since they had their instruments with them and the inclination, they laid down two tracks in Rainey's home studios. One of them was kind of an overly serious Carter Stanley recitation called Come All Ye Tender Hearted, and one of them was a remake of their iconic Rank Stranger. That remake remained unavailable for years, unreleased until the

1990s, almost 30 years after Carter's death. And if you ask me, though some might disagree right here on If That Ain't Country's Year in Country Music, there is barely a better example of that mountain soul that we've talked about on the show here before than Carter and Ralph Stanley singing Rank Stranger from July 11th of our feature.

Loving what you're hearing? 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

If that ain't country's year in country music, and George Jones was honky-tonkin' in our feature year. A great cover of the Hank Williams tune there from one of a couple of early 60s tribute albums that George did to the Hillbilly Shakespeare. Western Red with you, and we are out of time for another week, where for the last hour, as always, we've had nothing but the very best in traditional country honky-tonk, bluegrass and western swing for you from our feature year, which this week has been 1960. Hey, if you like what you heard on the show this week, do me a favour please and tell someone about the show. 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I am Western Red. I hope you've enjoyed yourself. I'll catch you next time. But before I go, I will leave you, as I like to do, with some good old cowboy wisdom from our good mate, Chris Ledoux.

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2: G'day folks, Western Red here. 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A wonderfully unique form of music established over decades. And like the gorgeous old buildings crumbling ever so slightly on Main Street, or the prized family photos getting a little aged around the edges, traditional country music deserves a chance at preservation. As for me, as your humble host, I live and breathe traditional country music. I'm constantly listening, talking, researching and thinking about good cuts to put in the show, that next shot of steel, an interesting talking point or historical tidbit, and an interesting angle on an old favourite. Truth be told, it takes us at least 20 hours per week to put the show together in its entirety. Now that is a lot of time, but boy, we are sure proud to do it. 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And for those of you already along for the ride, we say thanks a lot.
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1: Welcome to the Australian Bush Ballad Show, an hour of genuine bush ballad songs and stories of people and our land. I'm Diane Lindsay.
2: I'm Peter Simpson, and we're keeping it all Australian.
1: Hello and welcome everyone. We hope you've had a great week and ready for some music.
2: We're going to start right off with Jeff Brown this time with a really good song. It's Harvest Time Again, off the same album.

And that was a Tony Jewell number. Here's Reg Poole from the album Vintage Reg. Some great songs on this one. Stockman in Uniform.

0: That is a good song. Quite an old one, written by Kelly and Buddy Williams.
1: That song is such a classic, Di, isn't it? I love it.
0: Very much a classic. I love singing that one.
1: I like to do it as an instrumental, actually.
0: Oh, that's a great idea. Get to it.
1: We have a single here from Rod Williams from up in Queensland way. He's been in the country music for a very, very long time. Not always, doesn't always sing ballads, but this one is, and it's called An Old Australian Stockman, Rod Williams.

0: Well, Peter and I hope you are all remaining well and finding lots of things to do, just like tuning into our Australian Bush Ballad Show. Peter and I recently met two sisters, Kath and Kay. I do hope I have those names right. We met them at Halekalani in the Budgiewoi area here on the Central Coast. I hope you're enjoying our Australian Bush Ballad Show with all of the music and the stories and songs. Well, quite often, Peter and I will have a phone call or a letter or an email from someone asking a little bit about our Australian country music history and what it was like in the early days of the travelling shows and just about some of the early artists. A little while ago, we ran a bit on Johnny Heap and talked about his background on the early travelling shows and some of the artists who were on those shows. So we're going to play that for you now. So here's Johnny Heap with some information about the All-Star Western Show.
1: Well, in front of me, I've got a CD that was sent to us a little while back. It was from Johnny Heap, and it's called The All-Star Western Show, featuring some of the artists that were part of that show over many years.
0: Well, the All-Star Western Show was the Rickenthel travelling show, travelling and touring Australia. Many of our artists started out their musical career with that travelling show.
1: And you know, that was the first live show that I had ever seen.
0: Oh, what wonderful memories. And they do have some DVDs of their shows as well, so sometimes we do get to look at them.
1: Well, the first song is one that Johnny Heap wrote about that show, and it's called All-Star Western Show, Johnny Heap.

0: What a great song and a story. Johnny tells you exactly just what the All-Star Western Show was about. Amongst the many artists that did start out with their travelling show was Trevor Day, Brian Young, Nev Nichols, Peter Mollison, Kevin King, Bob Gregory.
1: And I'm sure that Rex Dallas and Chad Morgan was part of that as well.
0: And I do think we should play a Rickenthal number. This was written by Merv Maltman, The Battered Old Stockman's Hat.

0: When Peter and I recorded our tribute album to Rick and Thel, which is called Looking Back, we actually used part of that track as our opening number on the CD.
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5: You've been listening to the Australian Bush Ballad Show with Diane Lindsay and Peter Simpson. We have been very happy to be able to keep this show going during these times and to be able to keep in touch with so many of our friends right around the country. We do hope you're enjoying the show today. Well, next up, we have none other than the great Slim Dusty to sing for us a song that I've always loved. It's called When You're Short of a Quid.

Well, I guess we've all been short of a quid somewhere in our life. Well, next up, we're going to play one of our dear friends up in Gympie, Dori Muller. Dori's been involved with country music for many, many years, travelling from festival to festival, mainly up in the Queensland area, but we always look forward to seeing her, and this time she's going to sing Where the Golden Wattle Blooms. And this is a Shirley Toms number.

0: And that was off Dorrie's album Life's Dreams. Well, we're travelling to the other end of the country now, where we have Ernie Constance sing one of his own numbers, Saddle Up and Ride.
1: And this is a song that Ernie would have written right from the heart. He wrote this when one of his boys turned 21.

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1: This is the Australian Bush Ballad Show with Diane Lindsay and Peter Simpson. And here's our address for you. Post Office Box 5058, Gwandalen, Gwandalen, New South Wales 2259, or email Diane Lynn, DIANNELIN, at AAPT.net.au. And here is Ron Milliner for you from his album, The Old Homestead. Two old mates and roses, one of his own.

And I reckon you just may have picked who was playing that white falcon, Lindsay Butler. That was Lindsay Butler and Barry Thornton with She Waits by the Slip Rails. And here's Pete Smith from the album Western Star with a Bill Smith number, The Bushland That I Love.

0: Well, once again, Di, we've come to that time where we only have time for one more song.
1: It does roll around.
0: It certainly does. And I've chosen this time, with your permission, Ernie Constance.
1: Oh, all righty then, I do agree.
0: This is a great song to finish up our Bush Ballad show, and it's called I Sing About the Things I See Around Me.

0: And of course, it's so true, we do sing about the things we see around us. Well, that's it for today, everybody. Hope you've enjoyed the show.
1: Stay safe and we'll do it all again next week.
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1: Well, here we go with another radio show. I'm Phil Godfrey, and I'll be taking you through for the next 2 hours with mostly traditional old-style country music. We'll be having songs not only from Australia and New Zealand, but from Canada, the USA, and in the last half hour, I'll do a continuation of that interview that I featured recently with Ernest Tubb, and some of the songs there to mixing in with that interview, and of course we'll conclude with the likes of Kitty Wells, Jim Reeves. So I hope you'll stay with us.

Beginning the program, I have the ever popular Wilf Carter. Well, at least he was particularly popular in Australia and New Zealand. The Canadian, originally from Port Hillford in Nova Scotia, he resided much of his life in Alberta and in latter years also in Florida, probably looking for the warmer weather. This is The Little Shirt My Mother Made For Me.

A little shirt my mother made for me that was the late Wolf Carter. One's completely outside the square now from where we usually feature artists. This fellow comes from Japan, well-known country singer over there. This is Yoshio Ono and his take of the Columbus Stockade Blues.

Quite a nice version of that song too, the Columbus Stockade Blues there from Yoshio Ono out of Japan. Now we have the man that was regarded, sometimes called the Dust Bowl Troubadour, Woody Guthrie, born in 1912. He died in 1967. He provided inspiration to a generation of folk musicians, including Ramblin' Jack Elliott and, of course, Bob Dylan. Many of his songs were about that era of the Great Depression and the Dust Bowl migration times, and this one would be along those lines, going down the road feeling bad.

Live with you and me. And after that, I'll have Kitty Wells's version of Release Me, a song that's been recorded by a lot of artists, made very popular by Engelbert, but this is Kitty's 1954 version of Release Me, coming up after You and Me.

The late Kitty Wells there, firstly with Red Foley, You and Me from 1955, and then from 1954 you just heard her version of Release Me, and very good too, very good version that one. Real, real country, wasn't it? Now we've got Hank Snow coming up. I don't believe I've ever heard Hank Snow sing with Kitty Wells. No doubt they appeared on shows together and probably sang together live on stage, but I'm not aware of any actual recordings. I've got a number here, though, from Hank Snow. This is Trouble, Trouble, Trouble.

on chicken and ham, but to my surprise, I got fooled and they put me to plow with an old blind mule, cleaning new ground, chopping briars, and sleeping by myself. I was invited out to supper the other night, and some of the boys, they started a fight. 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

0: Thought I heard a chicken sneeze, 'twas just an old rooster saying his prayers and giving out a hymn to the hens upstairs. Such preaching. 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That old trouble sure follows me.
1: That song from Hank Snow, Trouble, Trouble, Trouble, featuring some fine guitar picking there by Hank Snow. He was always to the fore with that guitar picking, wasn't he? The great Hank Snow. Here's a man very popular in the 1950s, the early part of the 1950s particularly, Webb Pearce. And he did get to sing with Kitty Wells on occasions. But this is Webb Pearce with If You Were Me and I Were You.

If You Were Me and I Were You, that was Webb Pearce. I've got a duet here with Webb Pearce and Billy Parker. Billy Parker, although was regarded as a singer, he's more regarded as a disc jockey and was made Disc Jockey of the Year by the Country Music Association in 1974 and by the Academy of Country Music in 1975. Also in 77, 78 and 1984. So he was certainly well regarded as a country DJ. This song that he's recorded here with Webb Pearce is Memory Number One.

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2: Welcome back to the program. Slim Dusty leads us off now with a song about the Pilliga region of New South Wales. It's actually a forest, or it's better known as the Pilliga Scrub, about 100 kilometres west of Narrabri in northwestern New South Wales. About 270-odd people live there. It derived its name, Pilliga, from the Aboriginal word that means swamp oaks. A lot of those there. Very huge area, really, of native scrub there, but it's also interesting in the fact that, well, I don't know if it's a fact, but a lot of people have said they've spotted a Yowie living there. In fact, reported sightings of the Yowie, or Bigfoot as it's known in some countries, go back well before European settlement. Anyway, some of the truckies that are pulled up there at night reckon they've heard something strange going on in the Pilliga.

time before I clock there. Something in the Pilliga there from Slim Dusty. I suppose if you've never experienced anything out there, it might be a little bit hard to believe, or you'd wonder what they've been drinking, but if you have experienced it, it might be a different story. There we got Buddy Williams with one of his older songs, Can a Black Sheep Be Forgiven?

Can a black sheep be forgiven? Buddy Williams recorded that one back in 1941. From the early 1950s now, this is Tim McNamara. He made six recordings with Regal Zonophone, but around 1950 he shifted over to the Rodeo label. This one's off the Rodeo Records, and the City Slicker Cowboy.

Tim McNamara, that time with the City Slicker Cowboy. Here's a singer I've never featured on the program before. I've only got one of his recordings, a fella called Kid Mahoney. Well, sometimes I think you can pronounce that Marnie. I'm not sure about that. In fact, very little is known about Kim and his Kid and his wife Kim. Kid and Kim Mahoney. They worked mostly around rodeos and that. They recorded for the radio label. More particularly, his wife Kim, who was an Albury girl, worked around rodeos, rough riding, rope spinning, and the whole gamut of activities in the radio tent. They did record together and singly, as we'll hear Kid on this one here. Kid was born in Proserpine in Queensland, northern Queensland, and worked around the cattle stations until World War II broke out. In 1945, he spent 17 months in hospital, apparently as a result of war service, and was told that he'd be unable to resume normal work for another 5 years. It was during that time he took up guitar and began singing. It is believed he died in the 1970s, but reading from Eric Watson's book, apparently there was no confirmation of this and no trace of his whereabouts found. So let's have a listen to Kid Mahoney and the Outlaw Bumblebee.

He jackknifed and he stretched out. He sunfished way up high. That's where we parted company, up in the bright blue sky. He hit the ground and corkscrewed. His teeth were

0: Doggone it, what a horse.
1: Kid Mahoney there with the Outlaw Bumblebee, pretty much in the Tex Morton style, isn't he? I wished I had some more of his recordings, and Kid with his wife as well. That would be good, but I haven't at this stage. But we keep looking. Next, we've got Tex Morton for the recording in from Sydney in 1939. He brought this one out, Billy Brink, the Shearer.

That was Tex Morton, very popular song there, Billy Brink the Shearer. Now I've got a singer by the name of Tex Williams. His real name was William James Walker, born in Port Melbourne, Victoria. And he was in the Navy in the 1940s and became involved after that in Melbourne's country music scene. He used to tour around Australia, usually working the radios. I've seen him on television. In fact, I think I did meet him once in my hometown at the local bowling club. He appeared there one night. I don't recall I ever interviewed Tex Williams. He was certainly still around when I was there in the 80s and 90s. He appeared on Terry Gordon's Must Be Country show, I remember. Unfortunately, it appears Tex died in 2008. So this is a song now from Tex Williams. Big tall fella he was. He could do great Al Jolson impersonations too. And typical Aussie song, this one, She'll Be Right, Mate.

That was the late Tex Williams and She'll Be Right, Mate. Now we have a bush poet by the name of Joe Daly. Actually, he had an unusual middle name. His name was John Sport Daly, but known as Joe Daly, born in Broken Hill, and he left school at the age of 12 to work on one of the Kidman properties, the big cattle properties. He was situated 165 kilometres north of Broken Hill. And in 1965, he met Slim Dusty at Longreach. Joe had been writing poems for a while, and he showed him a poem called Our Jackie, which impressed Slim, who went on to record it under the name of Trumby. So this is Joe Daly himself doing the vocals here with his own composition, Trumby.

That was Joe Daly with his own composition, Trumby. That song, as recorded by Slim Dusty, became one of Slim's most popular recordings and certainly one of Joe Daly's highlights in his life. He recorded, he wrote many more poems, and many were turned into songs recorded by many of the bush ballad singers of Australia. Joe himself recorded two EPs for Opal Records in Tamworth. So we move on now to a fellow who doesn't need much introduction, especially if you know anything about Australian singers. This is the late Smokey Dawson, born in Victoria and well known for many, many years with the Kellogg's Smokey Dawson Show.

back in the 50s on radio, and of course he had started recording many years before that, one of the first to record after Tex Morton. This is one of Smokey's songs now on the Singing Trail.

Smokey Dawson. I think I should have called that On the Old Singing Trail, and that was recorded by Smokey back in 1948. And that just about fills up this bracket, so we'll have a short break here and I'll be back after the break with another selection of singers. Actually, next on the list here was Leandra O'Brien from Australia. A song from her.

0: coast town.
1: Opening up the second hour there with Leander O'Brien from Australia with a song written by Ron Milliner, Two Old Mates and Roses. Now another great bush ballad singer from Australia is Des Morgan this time, and his wonderful band with Devil on My Mind.

There's Morgan there with Devil on My Mind. Nice steelwork there from Rick Dempster. And that's lifted from his Pure Country series, which is, well, that was off Volume 4. That one from one of the earlier series. This is Kelly Britton that was featured on the Des Morgan albums. Kelly Britton with Dusty Smiles and Heartbreak Cures. This is with the Des Morgan Band.

Dusty Smiles and Heartbreak Cures. I don't know much about Kelly Britton. She only seems to appear on those albums put out by Des Morgan. Now we're back this side of the Tasman, I think for the first time tonight.

That was the Two Stringer Brothers there, otherwise known as the Plainsmen, with Moonlight Trail. They're from originally down Timaru way. And last week, I think it was on the program, I featured a song off the sing-along album from Rex Franklin and the team. This is another one from the album, Rex Franklin and Chaparral, featuring on some of the tracks. We've got Nolene and the band I mentioned last week. This is A Little Country Village by the Sea, a lead-off track from this sing-along album.

A little country village by the sea, performed there by Rex Franklin, help from Nolene, and Chaparral, the name of the band for that occasion, being Jim Reed on pedal steel, and we had Jim Dyson there on bass, Keith Hyde as well on guitars, and some very leery shirts as worn by Rex and Nolene. Probably Nolene slapped those up on the

sewing machine just prior to the recording session. Very colourful. Now another Kiwi singer, the original Maori cowboy. This is Johnny Cooper with the Hank Williams number, I Can't Help It.

Johnny Cooper and his Range Riders with I Can't Help It. A little bit of surface noise there, but I don't have many of Johnny Cooper's recordings. And in fact, I thank Herbert Birkin for getting hold of that one for me, for the use of that one for radio play up north here. Thank you, Herbert. Now we go on to the Hickey Sisters. They were from round Shepparton in Australia, but their records were released here in New Zealand, and this is The Call of the Bellbird, written by those boys up there at Gympie.

0: Yeah, they were good together, weren't they, the Hickey sisters? I couldn't think of the fellas' names there for a while. The Webb brothers, weren't they? The Webb brothers, the three boys there on the farm at Gympie wrote that song back a few years now. We've got a local singer now, Slim Rowe from Rooiwai, and his take on Slim Dusty's song he recorded back in the 60s, Back Where I Belong.
1: Here's Slim Dusty now recording Back Where I Belong.

Thank you, Slim Rowe there with Back Where I Belong. Now we've got the singing rabbit trapper, the late Norm Blinman, with Just a Name on the Wall.

You've been listening to Norm Blindman there with Just a Name on the Wall. And taking us out of this segment, we've got Rex Franklin on guitar with Riverbank Ramble. Coming up after the break will be another continuation of the talk with Ernest Tubb, being interviewed by Harold Hensley. And it's interesting, this one. I think you'll enjoy it because he speaks about not only his introduction of the steel guitar into his music, but also how he introduced some of the well-known singers to become great in their day, how he introduced them to the Grand Ole Opry and helped give them a start into the Nashville music scene. That's coming up after the break. Ernest Tubb.

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0: Now, you've been an innovator down through the years, too, with that electric guitar in your early recordings.
1: Well, actually, I was one of the first to use one. A rebel, you know, when, yeah. way back when. But and the only reason I used electric guitar, I don't know whether you've heard this story or not, but a jukebox operator. See, I started out just with a lead guitar, Jimmy Short playing lead guitar. I called him, his nickname was Smokey then. And he was on Blue Ida Lane, I'll Get Along Somehow, and my first record, you know, mm-hmm. was Decca. And actually it sounded like more like a mandolin than it did a guitar. There was just a little small Martin guitar he played. And that's all we had was the two guitars. And the jukebox operators,

0: told me, said, they play your records good, or one in particular told me this in Fort Worth, said they play your records good in the clubs up until it gets to night and they want to dance then. When they're listening, they play your records. Then when they want to dance, your records aren't loud enough. And they play Bob Wills. So I don't want to tell you to do, but you better do something to make them louder, you know. And the only thing I could think of was amplifying that guitar. So I got Jimmy Short to amplify his guitar and started using an electric guitar so they could hear my records at night when they wanted to dance in some of those honky-tonks out there in Texas, you know. So that's what really started me using the electric lead guitar. So when it came to the Opry, I asked the judge, I said, you know, I'd like to use the electric guitar, I said, so I can sound like my records. He said, well, we never have done that, you know. And so finally, I persuaded him, let me, you know, use it. He said, well, I don't like it, but go ahead, you know. So I've been using electric guitar ever since.
1: When did you start using a steel guitar?
0: I used steel when I first got my band together in 1944, yeah. Latter part of 43 or 44, Ray Kimo played the first steel from Gaston, Alabama, mm-hmm. you know. And Ray was with me for quite a while. And he's the one that recommended, actually, he heard Jerry Bird playing up in Detroit, WJR, with Ernie Lee. And he said that Jerry Bird is a great steel player. And finally, Ernie Lee and the group broke up, the band broke up. And Kimo was the one that says, you ought to get him. And even though he played steel himself, you know, he admired Jerry Bird so much. So I had a chance to hire Jerry Bird, and he wanted me to hire him, you know what I mean? So Jerry came with us, and the first record he was on, I think, was Seaman's Blues. I didn't use the, he just fill in, you know what I mean? I didn't use him as a...

0: Buddy Emmons was the first steel player I used as a turnaround, you know.
1: Yes, with pedals.
0: With pedal, and yeah. Actually, the first one I ever used.
1: Half of mine, wasn't it?
0: Yeah, half of mine. It was the first record I made with the letting the steel guitar turn around instead of the. So now I use both of them, you know, the lead guitar one time and the steel one time, usually. Depends on the song, you know.
1: Well, let's get back to your rebel-rousing days for just a moment. Everybody who knows you these days knows you as a kind-hearted gentleman, and you've always been kind-hearted. But there was one time in this town that you and Hank Williams and Roy were, I guess, the outlaws of Music City, USA.
0: Probably so. That's been a long time ago.
1: Yeah, it has been a long time ago.
0: Yeah, Hank is one of the we lost a great one there.
1: Yeah,
0: he's one of the few that will live forever. You know, Jimmy Rogers, of course, the greatest of all, as far as I'm concerned, and Hank Williams and Jim Reeves has proven the same thing. You know, Jim is still, you know. By me having a record shop, I keep up with what's going on in record sales, you know. And I never really thought, and I loved Hank Williams very much. We was very close. I never thought that Hank Williams would be selling the records today that he's still selling after 26 years, you know.
1: Is that right?
0: I thought Jimmy Rogers would be the only one that ever did this.
1: Mm-hmm.
0: And Jimmy's still selling after 46 years.
1: Yes, yeah.
0: And speaking of that, this is ironical in a way. See, Jimmy Rogers lived 6 years after he started recording. Hank Williams lived 6 years after he started recording. And Jimmy Rogers died in 1933. 20 years later, Hank Williams died.
1: That's right.
0: They both had the identical careers, 6 years recording. Hank Jr., you know, what's ironical, Jimmy died on May the 26th, 1933. Hank Jr. was born on Jimmy's death anniversary, you know, May the 26th. And this is something that, to me, it kind of worries me sometimes, you know, when you start to think about these things, how they tie in together, because Hank and I were so close, and of course, I worshiped Jimmy Rogers, and then Hank Jr., being born on Jimmy's death anniversary, and then Hank's first child was born on Ernest Tubb Jr.'s birthday, you know, December the 12th. And so it sort of ties in there. I don't know whether there's something meaning to all of this or not, but I do know that Hank Williams is going to live, his music will live on like Jimmy Rogers, and Jim Reeves is proving the same thing, and I'm sure that people like Roy Acuff and Bill Monroe and probably others, you know. But I think it's amazing that someone is still, after 46 years, is still selling records, you know. Jimmy Rogers and Hank after 26 years.
1: Did you know Hank Williams before he came to the Opry?
0: Oh, yes, Harold. Hank opened my show and is either... I think it's 1944. I played Montgomery, Alabama, and Hank was on the local radio. And you know how the popular groups that in the place where you're playing, sometimes you have them on the show, and to open the show. And usually they'll advertise your show, you know, a couple of weeks ahead of time. You know, it's commercial to have someone like this if they're popular. And Hank was popular in his part of the country down there in Montgomery. And what I remember about it is I had never heard of Hank Williams. And when I walk into the auditorium, well, the show was already open, the matinee's open, and we had a packed house. And Hank was coming off. He just sang his last song and was coming off and had to take three encores in his hometown. This is unusual. Usually you die in your hometown, you know. And I asked Joe Frank, who brought me here, you know, the late Joe Frank, I said, who is this kid? He said, Hank Williams. And I said, I want to talk to you about him. Anyhow, this is my first Hank. I just

0: said hello and went on. It was hot and you know, and he was trying to get a little air, you know. But anyhow, that's the first time I met him.
1: So your first impression was a good one.
0: Was very good.
1: Hank Williams.
0: When he took three encores in his hometown,
1: yeah.
0: I said, this boy belongs on the Grand Ole Opry. But it took a long time before I ever had, you know, I was instrumental in getting the powers to be to bring him, to let Hank come to the Grand Ole Opry. And I was right, and he did prove very successful, you know.

0: Well, you've been instrumental in getting quite a few people into Nashville, recording and on the Grand Ole Opry. Hank Snow's another one. You and Hank corresponded a long time, didn't you?
1: It took me a year to get Hank here.
0: Yeah.
1: And one of the funny things, to me it's funny, you may remember Harry Stone, the late Harry Stone. He was manager here. Well, I was on my way to California, and Hank was booked on the show with me in Fort Worth. The first time I really met him, I had corresponded with him because we both were big Jimmy Rogers fans, you know. And so I met him in Fort Worth, and he did a good job on the show. And that's when he told me, he said, try to help me get on the Grand Ole Opry. You know, I appreciate it very much. And I said, I'll see what I can do, Hank. So I called from California to my record shop, and I said, take up two or three. I picked out two or three of Hank's, what I like better, of his best records, you know. I said, carry him up there and ask Mr. Stone to listen to him, you know, and I want to talk to him about Hank Snow. So I give him a day to listen to him, and I called him, and he said, nah, I don't think so. And he says, he sounds too much like you. And Hank and I, we both love Jimmy Rogers, but we didn't sound alike. I said, Mr. Stone, I said, we love Jimmy Rogers. We may phrase a little bit alike, but he's got enough Canadian accent to take him completely away from my style, you know. And I said, I'm talking long distance, and it's cost me a lot of money. I'll talk to you when I get home. So it took me about a year, and about a year later, they agreed to let Hank try out on the Grand Ole Opry. I've got a

0: Another young fellow you helped. He came into Nashville and they wouldn't let him on the Opry. And I'm talking about Elvis Presley.
1: Yeah, no, well, now, actually, Elvis was a guest on the Opry.
0: Did he actually perform on the Opry once?
1: Yeah, he did.
0: Did he?
1: That was the one performance, yes. And also, he was on the Midnight Show.
0: Yeah, which was your show. You hosted that one.
1: He felt a little bad about the Opry. They didn't really, I don't know. See, I wasn't backstage when he performed. It was between, I don't know for sure who introduced him. Probably on Roy's show or something, you know. But I wasn't there. But they tell me that he wasn't received too well. He was dressed in some loud pants. I remember, kind of red pants and white shoes or something.
0: Mm-hmm.
1: But he wasn't dressed country, you know what I mean? So he wasn't received too well. I know he felt very badly when he came over to the record shop. So he said, what should I sing on your midnight show? Mr. Tubbs said, I only got two songs, you know. That's All Right, Mama and Blue Moon of Kentucky, Bill Monroe's song. I said, on my show, I want you to do Blue Moon, you know. And he said, well, that's what I wanted to sing. He said, because I love country music, you know. But he said, they tell me that if I want to make any money, I've got to sing rock and roll. And I said, well, Elvis, why don't you do this? I said, if they tell you that, go ahead and record rock and roll and make your money, and then you can do what you want to. First I asked him, I said, well, you want to make a lot of money? And he said, well, yes, sir. And I said, why? You know, because I never did have much faith in people that get into the business thinking they're going to make a lot of money, and that's the only reason they're in there, you know? I said, why do you want to make a lot of money? He said, well, Mr. Tubb, he said, we've been poor all of our lives. We've never had anything. He says, the main thing I want to do, I want to make some money so I can buy my mother and father a decent home to live in, which we've never had, you know. And I said, well, I think that's very commendable. And I said, why don't you then do what they tell you to do, make your money, and then do what you want to. So he said, I think that's a good idea. Anyhow, he was about 17 then, I think, you know. And it's one of the few kids that young that I'd had as a guest on the show that went home and wrote me a beautiful letter telling me that he didn't feel very good at all, that he felt very bad about his Opry appearance and that he wasn't received, and that I made him feel so welcome, and that the people over at the shop gave him a nice round of applause, you know, and said, you saved my, the best I

0: recall. It's been so many years, but the best I recall, he said, "You saved my whole trip to Nashville by letting me be on the Midnight Show." You know, it was a beautiful letter, and it made me know this young man a little bit more. You know, it was well written too. It was a well written letter, and so I admired him ever since that night.
1: And you still have this letter?
0: I'm sure it's somewhere in my den someplace. Yes, Harold. It was. I thought he, you know. He wasn't thinking about himself. In other words, he wanted to do something for his mother and father. As we all know now, how he worshipped his mother, you know, and I'm sure he loved his father. But he was thinking about them, not about himself, you know. And that's what I admired about him.
2: 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Blue moon, keep on shining bright.

Well, folks, it looks like we're out of time again. I was planning to put at least one Jim Reeves song on there to round off, but we're cutting into Alan's time by the looks of things. So we'll call it a night, and there will be a continuation of that Ernest Tubb interview on next week's programme. So I hope you make here to join me next weekend, 7 o'clock for this show, Radio Rodeo, or maybe on Saturday morning at 10 o'clock for the Weekend Country Muster. It's a four-hour show through until 2 o'clock. But Alan's next with My Kind of Jazz, which will take you through for the next hour and a half. Until we meet again, you have a good week, folks, and hopefully we'll catch up then.

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1: Good evening and welcome to Big River. I hope you can stay with us for the next 90 minutes. As every Sunday night at this time, we take a trip down memory lane and dust off some of the programs from our archives. And tonight it's a turn of that great pianist, Art Tatum. And this program was first broadcast in September of 2007.

Since he first appeared in the New York scene and subdued his elders and betters, Art Tatum has always been looked up to as the ultimate in jazz piano and was admired by classical musicians at a time when this was unheard of. A close look at the influences and obstacles facing Tatum, almost blind since childhood, shows the extension of his achievement, although his jazz background and the far-reaching concept of his playing prevented him from achieving the popular fame he richly deserves. Yes, good evening and welcome to My Kind of Jazz, and tonight we're going to be featuring the great Art Tatum.

Honeysuckle Rose, a Fat Swallow composition, recorded in 1944 in New York City. Well, until the introduction of the 12-inch LP shortly before his death, Art Tatum was not recorded anywhere near as often

he deserved. When he first appeared on the scene in the middle of the Great Depression, few recordings were being made. For the next decade, until the birth of his trio, his reputation among musicians was slow to translate itself into record sales. However, the sessions that were made turned out classic Tatum interpretations that were requested wherever he appeared. These were based predominantly on popular songs, either recent hits by Cole Porter, Irving Berlin and others, or classics from earlier days, such as Tea for Two. We are fortunate that these official recordings were supplemented by some historic live tracks, and there were also three radio recording sessions. One was a studio session of two live tracks of tunes that Art never covered during his commercial record dates. They show Tatum as a source of energy and invention, with an expertise on the piano that was extraordinary for his or any other day. This next track is the best-known second recorded version of Tatum's most famous solos. Although it sounds like a set piece, it changed and developed over the years. A constant of all its performances was the Latin rhythm and the contrast when he briefly goes into a swing feel. In 1944, the now-forgotten pianist Eddie Heywood scored a sizable hit by changing this arrangement into a boogie-woogie number, Begin the Again by Cole Porter.

Cole Porter's Begin the Begin, recorded in Los Angeles in September of 1940. Well, this next track was made a few years earlier in August of 1932 in New York City. Art made his first records as one of the two piano team that accompanied ex-Broadway and ex-Cotton Club star Adele Hall. Her other pianist, Francis J. Carter, does the boring, straightforward bits, while the exciting explosions during the introduction, the piano feature in the middle, and after the initial restrain behind Hall's return, are all Tatum. This time, it's Love.

This next recording, made a couple of days prior to that previous one, is a test done at one of Art's two studio sessions with Edel Hall, and it was rediscovered in 1981. Its demonic restlessness is a reminder that he started out by copying piano rolls, whose manufacturing process often allowed a third or even fourth hand to be added. When the young Oscar Peterson first heard a tape and track, he reported to have said, "They're great. Who are those two guys?" It's a very, very popular and old-time favourite, Tiger Rag.

Tiger Rag. On to an Irving Berlin composition here, recorded in Los Angeles in February of 1937. Well, attempts to record Art Tatum with small groups in the 1930s include this one, featuring members of the Les Height Band. Although he's clearly trying to avoid being overbearing, his constant flow of invention recalls Earl Hines playing behind Louis Armstrong, and Lloyd Reese, later a noted teacher, is clearly no Armstrong. Clarinetist Marshall Royal, later

Oscar Bradley there on drums on I've Got My Love to Keep Me Warm, recorded in Los Angeles. Well, this next song was so new that Duke Ellington, the co-composer himself, had recorded it only a month earlier, and maybe that's why Art, who probably learned to play it after hearing it once, makes a couple of unintentional alterations to the harmonic plan. The complementary sophistications of Ellington's far-reaching chord sequence and Tatum's abundant declaration reinforced a mutual admiration society between Duke Ellington and Art Tatum. Sophisticated lady.

Duke Ellington's sophisticated lady. Well, everything about Art Tatum was exceptional. The one book and most of the articles written on him consist mainly of quotations about how extraordinary he was. The classical pianist come conductor and occasional jazzman André Previn, for example, said that other jazz pianists always felt Tatum was unique and inimitable, and remembered that when asked about their favourite piano player, most would reply, "You mean after Tatum?" Well, despite virtually unanimous praise from pianists, performance on other instruments was sometimes less convinced, while large numbers of non-musicians have reservations or outright distaste for Tatum's playing. His supporters would suggest the sceptics were simply not sensitive enough to appreciate what was going on. This argument carries a lot of weight when you consider the complexity and sheer speed of many of Tatum's performances. Besides, jazz fans who'd been around for a while tend to notice that playing that at first was hard to follow, even incomprehensible, eventually becomes easy to listen to. Listening was one of Art Tatum's greatest abilities. There's a parallel with Duke Ellington, but while Ellington listened closely to his bandsmen, adapting to them and adopting them into his own world, Tatum listened to other pianists. What he heard, he learnt, and what he learnt, he incorporated into his own playing. In doing so, he set new standards and pointed to possibilities like still being investigated today. Jazz educator Billy Taylor described Tatum's work of the 1930s as carrying the message, "This is jazz piano from Joplin to the present," and here are some of the directions it'll take. This next track, a Goodman composition, recorded in New York City in 1941, comes from a more rounded small group date, partly thanks to the superiority of clarinetist Ed Hall, who later went on to play with the Louis Armstrong groups, and of Joe trumpeter Joe Thomas. As well as delighting and stimulating the listener's brain, Tatum swings enough to please the home of Happy Feet, the Savoy of the title, and the harmonic shifts built into Edgar Sampson's original tune are the basis of Art's revision of T for Two, his Stomping at the Savoy.

stomping at the Savoy, recorded in 1941. In 1940 in LA, Tatum put down this track. It's the most famous of Tatum's workouts on the light classical repertoire. This was originally on a single backed by Massenet's Elegy. The title is highly appropriate because all through the first part of the record, the long out-of-tempo section is full of humorous touches, either altered harmonies or exaggerated pauses, that all make the swing section that much more delightfully understated. Tatum's arrangement of Dvorak's Humoresque.

Now, Tatum's version of Humoresque, and just in case you've not heard the original, here's the way that Dvorak wrote it and actually expected it to be played, although I suspect that probably the first version will be less familiar than this one. Humoresque, as Dvorak wrote it.

The original version of Humoresque by Dvorak. Well, at the other end of the musical spectrum, the 1941 Small Group Sessions contained the first recorded indication of Art's affinity for the blues. Joe Thomas's backing of the Joe Turner vocal is soulful, and the remarkable harmonic exchange between Tatum and Oscar Moore, Nat King Cole's guitarist, actually enhances the blues feeling. A 1941 New York City recording, Lonesome Graveyard.

Joe Turner there, providing the vocal in Lonesome Graveyard. Well, you're tuned to Big River FM, transmitting throughout the Kaiapoi District on 96.2 and 99.3. And you're listening to My Kind of Jazz. This week we're featuring the great Art Tatum. Well, unlike several tunes in this particular session, this next track was recorded just once by Art, originally only for radio use, and then it was abandoned. The song is significant for the rapidly descending chord sequence after its opening two phrases, the sort of thing that Tatum frequently inserted into his arrangements of other pieces, later picked up by the Beboppers. As Charlie Mingus pointed out, Tatum had been doing it all the time, sometimes so fast you weren't even conscious of it. All God's chillin' got rhythm.

All God's Children Got Rhythm, recorded in LA in 1939, August of that year. Well, this next track was recorded in 1944 in January, and it's an obvious follow-up to the previous title, and though it was written 7 years earlier, the song was by this date so well known that the trio play only an oblique version of the tune before taking it apart in fine style. When Tatum returns for his second solo after Tiny Grimes' guitar and Slam Stewart's bowed bass, he employs the descending sequence heard on All God's Children. This George and Ira Gershwin number, I Got Rhythm.

got Rhythm, George and Ira Gershwin, and still recognisable, I reckon. Well, it's difficult today to imagine the power of radio in the USA of the 1930s and 40s. The way people felt about radio then was very similar to the way they viewed TV in Britain in the 60s and 70s. Almost everyone had a set, and with a limited number of channels, there was virtually universal agreement about the most popular programmes and the events that impinged on everyone's lives. In the Great Depression of the 1930s, sales of gramophone records at 75 cents a time dropped off to almost nothing. But once you had a radio, costing as little as about $15 in 1933, you could hear all manner of music, including popular, classical, hillbilly and jazz. And in 1930, a third of all American homes had a set, and the figure had doubled by 1935, and those figures were probably similar in the UK. Many programmes were broadcast across the states by the increasingly powerful radio networks. In the beginning, local stations had sprung up all over the country with programming akin to that of local newspapers. Anything happened in their listening area was considered worth covering, so homegrown musicians, all more famous ones who were just passing through, were often invited to the radio studios. Well, by the late 1920s, nightclubs and ballrooms were paying to install equipment to relay their live entertainment to the radio

participation and into people's homes to encourage more custom. Virtually all the famous jazzmen made up appearances during the early days of radio as a mass medium, and some notably benefited from the exposure. Soon after he started work at New York's Cotton Club, Duke Ellington's performances were transmitted nationally thanks to the then new CBS network, and in 1930 he had a weekly Saturday night slot on NBC. Networking also spread the sound of jazz to new audiences. When Benny Goodman played on NBC's Let's Dance show in 1934-1935, he was heard late on Saturday nights in New York and the East, but reached an enthusiastic teenage audience on the West Coast where the time was 3 hours earlier. Some local stations had such powerful transmitters they could be picked up hundreds of miles away. The Count Basie band's nightly spot for station W9XBY, live from the Reno Club in Kansas City, could easily be picked up in Chicago. And Basie also played during the day at the studio of another local station, just as Fats Waller and Art Tatum did in their time. Until the late 1930s, stations were worried about the legality of playing records, and musicians often heard one another for the first time in live broadcast. After members of the Charlie Barnett Band finished a performance in New Jersey, they were knocked out by the sound of Charlie Parker on the radio and rushed over to Harlem's Savoy Ballroom to hear him in person. This next track comes from a 1939 LA session, and after another long, out-of-tempo chorus, Tatum improves on his first recorded version done at the same time as Sophisticated Lady. The third and last chorus of the tune begins with Ark's new chord sequence reminiscent of Stomping at the Savoy, and the closing bars recall the comment of Herbie Hancock. Harmonically, Tatum played a lot of things which are still ahead of what I'm doing. T for Two

T for Two, that 1939 recording. Yes, would be nice to have T for One, actually, and T for Two, but I guess if I require T for One, there's only one person that's going to get it, and I guess that's going to be me. Well, apart from the Esquire magazine poll winners concert, this was the only recorded meeting between Art Tatum and Coleman Hawkins. And it's understood that on the authority of the trumpeter journalist Rex Stewart that after first hearing Tatum, Hawkins set about changing his style to encompass the harmonic knowledge that made possible his famous Body and Soul. This is a 1943 recording, My Ideal.

Al Casey on guitar, Oscar Pettiford on bass, and Sid Catlett on drums. The nice rhythm section. Cody Williams on trumpet. Ed Hall, who went on to make a name with the great Louis Armstrong on clarinet. Common Hawkins on tenor, and Art Tatum on piano. Like the earlier piece that we played, Tiger Rag, this next track is an explicit tribute to the Harlem Stride School, the number being a test composition claimed by several pianists. It also affords some dramatic contrast between the driving regularity of the standard left-hand playing and the rhythmic brinkmanship when it's abruptly broken off. A couple of things in this piece influenced Thelonious Monk, who hung out with the Tatum followers in his early years.

fine example here of Stride piano playing from the great Art Tatum. And Stride is a style of piano playing in which the left hand maintains a continuous pulse in groups of four beats by percussively playing a bass note on the first and third beats and a chord on the second and fourth beats. The right hand improvises melodies and harmonies, and the result resembles a very energetic one-man band. It was performed by immensely talented pianists who were able to control the piano with a power and virtuosic force previously unknown in popular music. I bet you wish I'd never told you that. Well, I hope you understand it. But basically, it was to try and provide a more fuller accompaniment to bands or groups of players. Anyway, let's move on before I get myself all tied up. Blues for Art's Sake, Barney Bigard and Art Tatum, a 1945 recording. The atmosphere set by Barney's opening riff is one in which Art proves briefly that he could swing while playing almost nothing at all, as the late, great Steve Race put it. Trumpeter Joe Thomas is here again, as is tenor saxophonist Joe Thomas from the Lunceford Band. This track was the idea of producer Leonard Feather, who was pleasantly surprised when Tatum agreed to record for the basic union rate. Perhaps Art relished playing Allingtonian chords behind Bigard's clarinet. Here we go then with this Bigard-Tatum composition, Blues for Art's Sake.

Now, despite the fact that there's only six of them there, it's quite a big sound, isn't it? Joe Thomas on trumpet, Barney Biggott on clarinet, Joe Thomas on tenor, and Art Tatum on piano, with Bill Taylor on bass and Stan Levy on drums, recorded in January of 1945. Well, Tatum recorded this next tune more often than any other, beginning before it became associated with Nat King Cole. Again, this is the second and most well-known version, the one that impressed the young André Provin to the extent that he managed to write it out note for note. As often when dealing with a strong melody, Art seldom loses it completely, but constantly refers back to it. Sweet Lorraine.

1940, Art Tatum. Well, this version of a 1920s song recorded for a radio show incorporates a fantastic bit of fast left-hand stride. Tiny Grimes' solo on guitar includes one of his frequent quotations, in this case from Little Eliza Jane. A pianist, Johnny Gournier, commented, "Every time he'd interpolate one of these, it bugged me that he'd get a bigger rise out of the crowd than anything the great Tatum did." I know that you know, 1944 recording, in New York City.

Uniquely apt item there with the guitarist Lloyd Tiny Grimes there on electric guitar. He only took up the electric guitar in 1939 after several years working as a drummer, pianist and a dancer, and he soon joined the Cats and a Fiddle vocal group. In 1943, he and Slam Stewart, the bass player, completed Art's new trio. And the next year, his own trio made recordings with the young alto player Charlie Parker at it. Rearing towards rhythm and blues, he led the Rocking Highlanders, featuring the tenor sax of Rich Prysock and briefly Screaming Jay Hawkins. With the mainstream revival of the late 1950s, Grimes began playing on jazz albums again, featuring the distinct sound of his four-string guitar. Well, that was I Know That You Know. This is a 1935 recording, and it was a recent hit in that day for Fats Waller, and it was recorded for the Fishman Yeast radio program featuring crooner Rudy Valley. Well, it makes it easy on the audience by taking three bites of the cherry at different tempos. The previous year, both he and Waller had recorded the song I Wish We Were Twins.

A classic example there of Tatum. Lulu's back in town. I wonder how he could manage to play the piano that quick. And it's true what they say, that it sort of grows on you, Tatum's playing. It sounds a bit haphazard to start with, but it really grows on you. Well, another George and Ira Gershwin number. I'm sure by now many of you know that I'm a great fan of the Gershwin brothers. This recorded in September of 1941. It's the best recorded of the few surviving examples of Art Tatum playing After Hours for an audience of friends and hip onlookers. The venue was Munro's Uptown House on West 134th Street in Harlem. Lady Be Good is no set piece, not even a favourite Tatum number, but a meeting of minds between Art and the trumpeter Frankie Newton. And he had a little bit of company here with Ebenezer Paul on bass. So just a little trio, trumpet, piano and bass. Lady Be Good.

Lady Be Good, Art Tatum, and the trumpeter Frankie Newton on that track there, recorded in 1941. Well, we're heading into the last 10 minutes or so of tonight's show, and I hope you're enjoying the music coming from Art Tatum. Program My Kind of Jazz comes to you every week at this time, and I feature a different artist every week, and we're featuring Art Tatum this week. Gerard will be along, of course, at 8 o'clock with From Happy Out of Pillow Talk, and I hope that you can stay with us and go through until the wee small hours with Gerard. Well, this next track is a Hollywood version of an after-hours jam session. In the film The Fabulous Dorses, the famous brothers invite Charlie Barnett, Ziggy Elman and Ray Bordack to sit in with the great Art Tatum and show they too can play a fast blues. Apart from two other short clips, Art's few bars are the only chance we have today to actually see him in action. A composition written by Art and performed by Art called Art's Blues, and it features, as I said, Ziggy Elman on trumpet, Tommy Dorsey on trombone, Jimmy on clarinet, Charlie Barnett on tenor, Art on piano, and Ray Bordack on drums.

Hearts Blues there, recorded in 1946 in Los Angeles. Well, Tatum unfortunately died in 1956. He was a fairly well-built man. He had a normal weight of around 16 stone, and it had dwindled by a quarter, and he eventually died from the effects of uremia, blood poisoning, brought on by kidney disease that in turn was caused by excessive alcohol consumption, even though he'd actually given up his lifelong habit of beer drinking a couple of years previously. And he lived a bit longer. He might well have achieved the popular success he deserved. He had an incalculable influence not only on pianists but also on key historical figures such as Charlie Parker, Coleman Hawkins and John Coltrane, another convinced Tatum admirer. Hart was the first person to be credited with a saying, "There's no such thing as a wrong note. It all depends what you play next." And the one thing more impressive than his technique was his mental agility. Yet once a listener understands the basis of his style, it also packs a powerful punch. And he died on the 5th of November, 1956. Tatum and his Swingsters next with this great rendition of the Coleman Hawkins number, Body and Soul.

Body and Soul, Art Tatum and his Swingers. Well, we've on to the last track of tonight's show, featuring, of course, Art Tatum. Next week, we're going to be looking at Bob Crosby, Bing Crosby's younger brother. He might not be have been a match for him at the microphone, but he certainly made up for it in becoming one of the founders of Dixieland Jazz, with leading his superbly drilled orchestra, or the brilliant small group he formed from its ranks, the Bobcats. That'll be next week. But this week, as I said, we've had Art Tatum, and we're going out with this this final number, I Would Do Anything. I hope you've enjoyed tonight's show, and look forward to catching up with you at the same time next week. And don't forget to stay tuned for Gerard and his Happy Air Till Pillow Talk. I'll be along right after this next track. Until we meet again, hopefully next week, from me, it's a very good night. Good night.

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0: 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You shouldn't have no blues.
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0: Well, what's the matter? 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
1: Now I got them lovesick blues.
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He was looking for a soul to steal. He was in a bind because he was way behind and he was willing to make a deal. When he came across this young man sewing on a fiddle and playing it hot, and the devil jumped up on a hickory stump and said, "Boy, let me tell you what. I guess you didn't know it, but I'm a fiddle player too. And if you'd care to take a dare, I'll make a bet with you. Now you play pretty good fiddle, boy, but give the devil his due. 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

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What a girl wants, what a girl needs. More variety. 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
0: 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I'll be giving you some of the stories behind the songs, so join me, Mark Nielsen, for Let the Good Times Roll, Monday nights from 8 to 10 on Big River FM.

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